verse 1. Joash was 7 years old when he began to reign. He reigned 40 years in Jerusalem. His mother's name also was Zebiah of Beersheba. And Joash did that which was right in the sight of the Lord all the days of Jehoiada the priest. Now, Jehoiada is the one that had helped protect this little fella when he was born, and Athaliah had killed all the sons in the Davidic line, and he was left. And he's the one that brought this little fella out when he was 7 years old in order to get rid of the bloody Athaliah. Now he comes to the throne, and we're told here that Jehoiada is the one that guided him and led him all this time. He had a good mother, because her name is given here. She's from Beersheba. It was Abraham's town also. And he had a good mother, and he had the coaching of Jehoiada. Then you have this strange statement, verse 3, and Jehoiada took for him two wives, and he begat sons and daughters. Now, this didn't happen when he was 7 years old. You must remember, he reigned 40 years in Jerusalem. He was 47 years old when he died. So this young man now, being coached by Jehoiada, and he takes him two wives. And, of course, I know the critic is going to come along and say, yes, and that was wrong. Yes, it was wrong. God didn't approve it. It's not recorded because God approves it. It's recorded because that's what he did. And the only thing that you can say for this is that it's the less of two evils. Frankly, most of the kings had quite an array of wives, and two was really a small number. Then you have the complexion, the background of that day. And on the background of that day, this was extremely mild, and especially for a king in that day. Now we're told that as he grew up and Jehoiada grew old, we'll find that he died when he was 130 years old. So he apparently became very senile before he died. And the other priests that came along, they proved to be evil in their actions. I'm reading verse 4. It came to pass after this that Joash was minded to repair the house of the Lord. Now, we have listed Joash as

masons and carpenters to repair the house of the Lord, and also such as wrought iron and brass to mend the house of the Lord. Apparently, the temple was in a terribly disreputable condition, and now Joash repairs it. So the workmen wrought, the work was perfected by them, and they set the house of God in his state and strengthened. When they had finished it, they brought the rest of the money before the king and Jehoiada, whereof were made vessels for the house of the Lord, even vessels to minister and to offer withal, spoons and vessels of gold and silver. And they offered burnt offerings in the house of the Lord continually all the days of Jehoiada. Now, Jehoiada was the high priest, and apparently had become very old, because read now verse 15. But Jehoiada waxed old. He was full of days when he died. 130 years old was he when he died. Now, that would give the explanation of why the priests were negligent in carrying out the order of the king. Jehoiada was actually senile, and he'd had the experience of bringing up this boy. I suppose that he had liberties that no one else would have with the king. Verse 16, and they buried him in the city of David among the kings, because he had done good in Israel, both toward God and toward his house. This man received actually royal honors in his death. Now we read, after the death of Jehoiada came the princes of Judah and made obeisance to the king. Then the king hearkened unto them. And they left the house of the Lord God of their fathers and served groves and idols. And wrath came from Judah and Jerusalem for this their trespass. You see, as long as Jehoiada lived, the princes did not dare go into idolatry. Jehoiada had a firm hand. Joash, a young king, probably very lenient. And then these princes, they pledge allegiance to him, but they go out also and worship. We find that then God begins to judge. Yet he sent prophets to them to bring them again unto the Lord. They testified against them, but they would not give ear. So what happened? And the Spirit of God came upon Zechariah, the son of Jehoiada the priest, which stood above his people, and said unto them, Thus saith God, Why transgress ye the commandments of the Lord, that ye cannot prosper? Because ye have forsaken the Lord, he hath also forsaken you. And they conspired against him, and stoned him with stones at the commandment of the king in the court of the house of the Lord. Now, apparently, Joash had been given wrong information about the prophet of God, and he was the son of Jehoiada. You would think Joash would never have done a thing like this. But it reveals the influence of the princes and their despicable deeds that they were doing, and they put him to death. Thus Joash the king remembered not the kindness which Jehoiada his father had done to him, but slew his son. And when he died, he said, The Lord look upon it and require it. And in other words, Zechariah the son called upon God to take vengeance upon the king for this. And notice now what takes place. Came to pass at the end of the year that the host of Syria came up against him, and they came to Judah and Jerusalem, and destroyed all the princes of the people from among the people, and sent all the spoil of them unto the king of Damascus. For the army of the Syrians came with a small company of men, and the Lord delivered a very great host into their hand, because they had forsaken the Lord God of their fathers. So they executed judgment against Joash. Now, you see, God judged him for doing this. Though he'd been a good king, yet he committed this act, and God judged him because he was king and because of its influence upon the nation. Now, verse 25, when they were departed from him, for they left him in great diseases, his own servants conspired against him for the blood of the sons of Jehoiada the priest, and slew him on his bed, and he died. And they buried him in the city of David, but they buried him not in the sepulcher of the kings. His father had been buried with honor. Now the king buried with dishonor. These are they that conspired against him, and their names are given here. Now we're told now concerning his sons and the greatness of the burdens laid upon him and the repairing of the house of God. Behold, they are written in the story of the book of the kings. And Amaziah, his son, reigned in his stead.
So you have Joash leading at the beginning of revival under the influence of Jehoiada. But when he died, apparently this man lapsed back into a state of apostasy. Now we have in chapter 25, Amaziah was 25 years old when he began to reign. He reigned 29 years in Jerusalem. His mother's name was Jehoiada of Jerusalem, and he did that which was right in the sight of the Lord, but not with a perfect heart. He was a pretty good king, you see. Now it came to pass, when the kingdom was established to him, that he slew his servants that had killed the king his father. He took vengeance upon them. But he slew not their children, but did as it is written in the law in the book of Moses, where the Lord commanded, saying, the fathers shall not die for the children, neither shall the children die for the fathers, but every man shall die for his own sin. That's a very important statement. You may have a very godly mother, but you'll never go to heaven because of a godly mother. You go to heaven because of the faith that you will exercise yourself in Christ. It has to be personal. And you'll never be judged because of the sins of your mother, your sins of your father. You stand judged on the basis of your own. This is a tremendous principle that's put out in here. Now we find that Amaziah gathered Judah together and made them captains over 1,000. He's getting ready for war, and he also hires an army. And there came a man of God to him. Now I'm dropping down to verse 7. O king, let not the army of Israel go with thee, for the Lord is not with Israel, to wit, with all the children of Ephraim. But if thou wilt go, do it. Be strong for the battle. God shall make thee fall before the enemy, for God hath power to help be cast down. Now he warns Amaziah, trust God. And he has the example that's been given to him by Jehoshaphat in the past, and Asa. And yet, notice what happens. If thou wilt go, do it. Trust God, you see. And Amaziah said to the man of God, but what shall we do for the 100 talents which I have given to the army of Israel? The man of God answered, the Lord's able to give thee much more than this. Then Amaziah separated them, to wit the army that was come to him out of Ephraim, to go home again. Wherefore their anger was greatly kindled against Judah, and they returned home in great anger. And Amaziah strengthened himself, led forth his people, went to the valley of Salt, that would be down at the Dead Sea, and smote the children of Seir 10,000. And so on. I'm dropping down to verse 14. It came to pass after that Amaziah was come from the slaughter of the Edomites, that he brought the gods of the children of Seir, set them up to be his god. This is amazing that this man would do a thing like this. But it reveals the iniquity that's in the human heart. Verse 15, wherefore the anger of the Lord was kindled against Amaziah, and he sent unto him a prophet, which said to him, why hast thou sought after the gods of the people, which could not deliver their own people out of thine hand? Came to pass as he talked with him that the king said unto him, art thou made of the king's counsel? Forbear, why shouldst thou be smitten? Then the prophet forbear and said, I know that God hath determined to destroy thee, because thou hast done this and hast not hearkened unto my counsel. Now we find that civil war breaks out again. Then Amaziah, king of Judah, took advice and sent to Joash, the son of Jehoahaz, the son of Jehu, king of Israel, saying, come, let us see one another in the face, and let's see eyeball to eyeball. And Joash, king of Israel, sent to Amaziah, king of Judah, saying, the thistle that was in Lebanon sent to the cedar that was in Lebanon, saying, give thy daughter to my son to wife, and there passed by a wild beast that was in Lebanon, trod down the thistle. Well, he sends to him a nice little parable, as it were, and says to him, I don't think we'll be able to meet together. Thou sayest, lo, thou hast smitten Edomites, and thine heart lifted up to boast. Abide now at home. Why shouldst thou meddle to thine hurt, that thou shouldst fall, even thou and Judah with thee? But Amaziah would not hear, for it came of God, that he might deliver them into the hand of their enemies, because they sought after the gods of Edom. Now God judges him. And we're told here, and Joash, the king of Israel, took Amaziah, king of Judah, the son of Joash, the son of Jehoahaz, at Beth Shemesh, and brought him to Jerusalem, break down the wall
of Jerusalem from the gate of Ephraim to the corner gate, 400 cubits. He took all the gold and silver. And Amaziah, the son of Joash, king of Judah, lived after the death of Joash, son of Jehoahaz, king of Israel, 15 years. Now the rest of the acts of Amaziah, first and last, they are written in the book of the kings of Judah and Israel. Now after the time that Amaziah did turn away from following the Lord, they made a conspiracy against him in Jerusalem. He fled to Lachish, but they sent to Lachish after him and slew him there. And they brought him upon horses, buried him with his fathers in the city of Judah. Now, we have here a very ordinary record, you see, rather monotonous, don't you think? Now we come to Uzziah. All the people of Judah took Uzziah, who was 16 years old, made him king in the room of his father Amaziah. And he built Eloth and restored it to Judah. And after that, the king slept with his father. 16 years old was Uzziah when he began to reign. He reigned 52 years in Jerusalem. And his mother's name also was Jechaliah of Jerusalem. And he did that which was right in the sight of the Lord according to all that his father Amaziah did. He sought God in the days of Zechariah, who had understanding in the visions of God. And as long as he sought the Lord, God made him to prosper. Now, Uzziah was a good king, but not outstanding. No revival during his time. And it was during this period, by the way, that Isaiah began his ministry. He was commissioned at the death of Uzziah, by the way. In the year that King Uzziah died, I saw also the Lord sitting upon the throne, high and lifted up. That was Isaiah's statement in the 6th chapter. Now we find that God blessed Uzziah in war, and he did many works here. We're going to save those till next time. And then we're going to look at something that is quite interesting. We have very little of the record of Uzziah here, because there's nothing in his reign that God noted particular, except one thing, and that was his funeral. And you're going to see next time what is called a happy funeral. Now, I think that today, that especially among Christians, that we need to recognize that death for a child of God is not tragic. It can never be. And you can always say at the death of a Christian, "Oh, death, where is thy sting? Oh, grave, where is thy victory?" Paul said to the Thessalonians, "I don't want you to be ignorant, brethren, concerning them that are asleep, that you sorrow not as others which have no hope." Why? Because those that have died, they go and be with Christ, which is far better. And therefore, funerals are not always as sad as they seem. I learned that very early in my ministry, that is true. And I want us to look at the funeral of this man, because I think that it has a message for us. Uzziah had a long reign, but nothing spectacular. And actually, his funeral was really a happy funeral. It was one that you could actually rejoice in. Now, we're going to save that and see that next time. Until next time, may God richly bless you, my beloved.

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1: 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Why are you crying again?" I know. Sore eyes, right? Ingat, kakerian! Palalanghatiin ng Department of Health Bicol Center for Health and Development at ng Care 104.3 The Way FM. 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
5: What place does the Bible hold in your heart? 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Your answer has eternal implications. Today on Turning Point, Dr. David Jeremiah turns to the 19th Psalm, which shares three ways God reveals Himself to us. From the series, God, I Need Some Answers, here's David to introduce his message, How Can One Book Change My Life?
6: You know, throughout history, people have looked everywhere for God, in nature, in legends, in gurus, even within themselves. God has revealed Himself in some of those ways, but without knowing what to look for, we may mistake a false God for a true God. And that's why we need to know what the Bible says, and how we can use this book we call the Bible as a guide for life. And I've watched it happen over 50 plus years of ministry. I've watched this book literally change the lives of people. And it will do the same for anyone who will begin to utilize its truth in the proper way. This truth is based in our lesson today on Psalm 19. So if you have your Bible, you should find your place there. You will discover it's very powerful and will help you in your life. By the way, if you haven't already done so, I want to encourage you during the month of May to take advantage of our special resource. We have prepared some of the great truths of five of the great Psalms, and this book is 200 pages of really practical information to help you have a flourishing life. The book is called Five Psalms for a Flourishing Life. Here is part one of How Can One Book Change My Life?
7: After captivating an audience at Yale University, the late novelist Ayn Rand was asked by a reporter, "What's wrong with the modern world?" Without a moment's hesitation, she replied, quote, "Never before has the world been so desperately asking for answers to crucial questions, and never before has the world been so frantically committed to the idea that no answers are possible." To paraphrase the Bible, wrote this agnostic, the modern attitude is, "Father, forgive us, for we know not what we are doing, and please don't tell us." End of quote. Pretty perceptive statement for an acknowledged agnostic. Many of us would criticize her, but we must be careful, because if we're honest, we would all admit that there's a part of all of us that do want a word from God, but we're really not sure we want the word of God. We know enough to own a Bible, but not enough for the Bible to own us. We pay the Bible lip service, but we fail to give it life service. A survey that was taken by the Barna Research Organization pointed out that only 18% of those who call themselves born-again Christians read the Bible every day. In fact, more frightening than that, when they finished the survey, they discovered that 23% of those who profess to be Christians say they never read the Bible at all, ever. In a world where the only absolute is the idea that there are no absolutes, we really need to recover the realization that God has spoken and there is absolute truth. No wonder some wag said that the worst dust storm in history would happen if all the church members who were neglecting their Bibles dusted them off simultaneously. I don't know if that's true or not, but that's a possibility. The thing I'm encouraged about today as I read this psalm is that God has not left us without answers. He has revealed himself to us. Isn't that incredible? That the God who created the world, the God who is our creator, has taken the time and the effort to reveal himself to us so that we could know him. In fact, this psalm is about God's revelation of himself to man. It's wonderful as it points out the three areas where God has chosen to reveal himself. First of all, God has revealed himself in the skies, says the psalmist. Then he has revealed himself in the scriptures. And finally, and most practically, God has revealed himself in our very soul. The progress of the psalm is from God's natural revelation in the world to God's specific revelation in his word. There is not a better testimony to God's love for his people than the 19th psalm, which tells us how God has loved us and how he has revealed himself to us. In the skies, we see his glory. In the scriptures, we see his greatness. And in our soul, we sense his grace. So I want you to walk with me through the words of this psalm today as we ask ourselves the question, how could one book change anybody's life? Before we get to that book, we need to walk past that revelation of God in glory in the skies. We've all memorized, if we've been to church very long, some of these words. The heavens declare the glory of God, and the firmament shows his handiwork. And in the 8th psalm, it talks about the moon and the stars. Somebody said, that's the night psalm. In this psalm, it talks about the sun in the heavens. That's the day psalm. Whether it's night or day, God, through his creation, has revealed himself to us. And while this is not the main focus of what I want to share with you today, we can't pass over these 6 verses without making some observations about God's revelation of himself in the skies. Please note, first of all, that this revelation is an undeniable message. He says, in the heavens and in the firmament, he has shown forth his handiwork. The word firmament really means the expanse of God's creation. It's as if God has written in the sky, everywhere you look, a finger that points back to the Creator, so that no matter where you go in this great universe, all you have to do is but look up, and there is an undeniable testimony to the Creator God. Not only is this revelation of God in the skies an undeniable message, but read on and discover that it's an unending message. It says, night unto night and day unto day, God showeth forth his power. It's like the day takes the glory of God and hands it off to the night. And the night lets it shine, and when it's finished, it hands it off back to the day. So whether it's day or night, God is always sending out his message that he is the powerful creator of the world. Not only is it undeniable and unending, but it is universal. Read what the psalm says. There is no speech, says the psalmist, nor language where their voice is not heard. Their line is gone out throughout all the earth, and their words to the end of the world. In the New Testament, the writers pick up on the 19th Psalm, especially Paul in the book of Romans. And he's trying to demonstrate in his writing in Romans chapter 1 that all of the world is guilty before God. One of the most often asked questions, especially if you get into college groups where people feel like can really go for your jugular vein as a teacher, they want to know about the heathen in Africa. They want to know about the people who've never heard about Jesus Christ in India or in some part of the globe where the world message of the gospel has not been spoken. And you know what Paul said? Paul said in Romans chapter 1 and verse 20, "For since the creation of the world, his invisible attributes are clearly seen, being understood by the things that are made, even his eternal power and Godhead, so that," says the writer, "they are without excuse." I don't pretend to comprehend all of that, but I've read enough stories from the mission field. I've read enough testimony from men and women who've gone to places where nobody has ever told them about Jesus Christ. And as they have, in their animistic ways, tried to worship the sun and the stars, the moon, they've come to the realization that there has to be something beyond that, something behind it. And in their searching for the truth behind the creation, God has brought them into an encounter with the gospel message of Jesus Christ. What Paul is saying is that there's enough revelation in God's creative work so that if man would just follow the revelation God has given him, it would take him to the knowledge of who God is. But what have we done? Once again, Paul says, we've taken the creation and we worship the creation instead of the Creator. And so all over the world, wherever you see pagan people, you see them bowing down to the sun, bowing down to the moon, worshiping the stars. And by the way, we worship the stars in this country, don't we? Well, the psalmist wants us to understand that God has spoken in the skies and he's told us the story of his glory. Not only is it an undeniable message and an unending message, but it is universal. It is everywhere. In fact, I love what the psalmist has said. He says, "Their line has gone throughout all the earth and their words to the end of the world." This is the surveyor's line. And the psalmist gives us the picture of the surveying all the world. And when he finished surveying all the world, there's no place where God's

heaven. The psalmist switches his gear from talking about the creation into talking about the written word. The law of the Lord is perfect, converting the soul. The testimony of the Lord is sure, making wise the simple. And if you read those verses again, you will discover that there are six groups of three. The psalmist is clever and creative in helping us to understand how powerful is this book we call the Bible. He tells us, first of all, that it is a book which cannot be described in one word. So go down through your Bible and look at the words he uses. He talks about the law and the testimony and the statutes and the commandments and the fear and the judgments. These are all the titles of the Word of God which are listed for us here in the 19th Psalm. Down through the centuries, the Bible has always been something that has been hated and scorned. It is something that has created a great deal of opposition, and men have gone out of their way to try to abolish it. Voltaire's satire and Ingersoll's slander and Hitler's soldiers and Bishop Pike's skepticism, all of this has turned to be human hammers that are broken on the anvil of God's word. They wear themselves out on the Bible, and they never seem to get anywhere. Through the centuries, emperors have demanded the destruction of the Bible. Church leaders have placed their superstitious traditions over it. Smart seminary professors have written it off as being beneath their sophisticated scholarship. But the Bible, defiantly, victoriously, convincingly, still stands. The Bible's pages continue to tell the grace of God. And the message remains the only inerrant, infallible, complete revelation that man has ever gotten from his living God. And so today we look back on history and all the critics, and we realize that in a strange way, Moses has outlived Voltaire. And Isaiah has outlasted Ingersoll. And the apostles have outsmarted the agnostics. And the prophets have overpowered the professors. And the Bible still stands as God's wonderful message to man. The six titles tell us of the majesty of God's word. But after the six titles, after reading of the law and the testimony and the statute and the commandment and the fear and the judgments, we see the six descriptions. Read back through that text again and you will discover that here the Bible is described in six ways. It is perfect. It is sure, it is right, it is pure, it is clean, and it is true. I wish I had time to take every one of those descriptions and tell you all of the truth that's wrapped up in them. The Bible is perfect. The Bible is sure. You can count on it. The Bible is right. It's always right. The Bible is pure. The Bible is clean, and the Bible is true. The law, the testimony, the statutes, the commandments, perfect, pure, clean, true. The psalmist literally uses 18 different expressions to try to get to our attention the importance of centering our thoughts on God's word. But the last six words have to do with its effectiveness. Does it really change your life? I mean, come on, Pastor, I know you're paid to say stuff like this, but does the Bible really change your life? I remember reading a story about an old lady who lived way back in the country. One day, there was a knock at her door, and it was a vacuum cleaner salesman. He came into her house and began to give the woman his high-pressure sales talk. He said, "Madam, I've got the greatest product you've ever seen. This vacuum cleaner will eat up anything. In fact, if I don't control it, it'll suck the carpet right off your floor." Before the woman could do anything or say anything, he said, "I want to give you a demonstration." He went over to the fireplace, scooped out some of the ashes, and threw them in the middle of the carpet. Then he took a bag that he carried in with him and some dirt and threw it on top of the ashes. Some more junk on top of that. And after making a thorough mess, he said, "Madam, I want you to watch this vacuum cleaner at work. I guarantee it will suck up everything I've thrown on your rug." The woman, kind of overwhelmed by this, stood there aghast, speechless. And the salesman went on to say, "Lady, if it doesn't suck up every bit of this, I will personally eat it all with a spoon."
The woman looked at the salesman and finally found her voice. She said, "Well, sir."

0: start eating, we ain't got no electricity. I wish I could have been there to watch, don't you? Somebody always needs to get caught like that when they do that sort of thing. But it kind of reminds me that before you pitch a product, you better be dead sure you can deliver, right? For whatever reason. Let me tell you, I am absolutely certain about what I'm going to say to you about the scripture. I know this is true. This is what the Bible will do for you. The psalmist says, it will restore your soul. Refreshing your inner life like food does your body. The King James says, converting the soul. And that reminds us that there is no way that you can even come to know God apart from the scriptures. But the one thing the Bible will do for you that you can't find any other book that will ever do for you is the Bible will deal with your soul. The Bible will deal with the real you, not the external facade that you walk around in, but the real you. The Bible will get down deep into where you live and help you to understand who you are. And if you take it at face value, you will discover that this book begins to refresh you and restore you. Sometimes there's a little bit of tearing down first, isn't there? Sometimes the Bible has to tear out all that's bad so that it can begin to build up that which is good. But I promise you that I know this book will do that. It will restore your soul. Keep reading. Not only will it restore your soul, but the Bible will renew your mind. The psalmist says that it makes wise the simple. It gives practical guidance to the inexperienced. Did you know, men and women, that there is wisdom in this book for every situation you face? I found help in this book for my family. I found help in this book for my financial challenges. I found help in this book for health, believe it or not. The book has some very interesting principles about health. I found help in this book about discipline. I've discovered some hard truths in this book about the fact that the Christian life doesn't just descend upon you, that godliness comes through discipline. This book makes you wise. The psalmist says, it will rejoice your heart, bringing delight and pleasure to you when you obey it. It rejoices your heart. You know, I've understood that a lot more in recent days than ever before. Do you know this book is filled with truth that sometimes it just kind of explodes in your heart and you cannot contain yourself? I sometimes go to a special place, and I'm not going to tell you where it is, but I have a special place that I go to. It's beautiful, beautiful water and mountains. I go there to read the Bible and to pray. And you know what? Sometimes when I've been reading the Bible and I'm all there by myself, I forget where I am. And I start having a party. I get so excited about what I've read. I just want to shout and sing and beep the horn. I don't know, you know, just whatever you can do. Because the Word of God rejoices your heart. Oh, I know there are times when the Word of God works you over, but there are also many times when you study the Bible and really come to grips with its truth. It just gets in your soul and it makes you happy. And if you haven't known that, it's because you haven't gotten into the book. Keep reading. What else will it do? It renews your mind. It rejoices your heart. It'll refocus your vision. The psalmist says that the Bible enlightens the eye, illuminating the dark. Do you know what this book has done for me? It's helped me to stay off of a lot of dead-end streets. It's given me wisdom and knowledge so that I've always said to my wife, it's a sixth sense. No, it's not. It's a biblical sense. It's the awareness of biblical principles that I may not even pull out at the time that I've learned and that I've been taught and that I've read. And when I start to go in a direction, there's an uncomfortable feeling that comes and I get my focus changed and it's refocused now because God's Word has helped me. If you want to have a biblical lifestyle, it's not about a bunch of rules and a whole list of do's and don'ts. It's about getting into the book, and the Word of God will get into the sinews and the flesh of your being so that when you start to walk in a direction, the Word of God will keep you from getting into trouble. How many of you would like to have the ability to read the Word of God to such a degree that you'd have a sense when somebody's trying to put a scam on you? Somebody's trying to take you down a dead-end street, take your money, take away the things that are important to you. How many of you would like to read the Word of God so much that when you see your children heading in a direction, you just have a sense that that's not good? You can sit them down and help them understand. That's what this book will do. It'll refocus your vision. And then it says it'll remain forever. The Word of God is eternal. You know, I thought about this week. If God allows His Son to tarry His coming, He doesn't come for another 50 years. They'll still be preaching this same book 50 years from now and applying its truth to that generation, and it will be just as accurate and just as powerful as it is today, because it is a timeless book. The principles live on. You know, most of the books we buy today, they're outdated in a couple of months. And a lot of the people that I talk with in the medical field and in the engineering field say they have to keep reading and reading because the stuff they read last month is already dated. But the Word of God is timeless. It remains forever. And then finally, the psalmist says that it will refute any critic. The mutual parts explain and defend one another. Did you know that? It says it is righteous altogether. What that means is that its parts come together in defense of itself. Do you have any idea how many people have made it their life's work to try to totally destroy the Word of God? All the critics who've made it their life's work to destroy the credibility of the Word of God, not one of them has ever been able to do it. It's beyond destruction. I want to tell you something. If that's true, if what I'm telling you is true, why in the world wouldn't we want to get our heads and our hearts into this book? There's something special about this book. In fact, read the next few verses and you will see it. More to be desired are they than gold, yea, than much fine gold, sweeter than honey in the honeycomb. Moreover, by them your servant is warned, and in keeping them there is great reward. You talk about a guarantee, that's sort of like the stuff that's written on the bottom of the product. Here it is. You know what it says? It says there's great possession in the Bible for those who will discover it. For gold is good, and fine gold is better. Much fine gold is better yet, and God's Word is better than much fine gold. It's better than the best.
1: And the only way you'll ever find that out is to test it. You'll discover how precious it is. I hope you don't ever get tired of that, because it's such an important thing. So many people have moved away from fellowship with God's people into a more private experience of their faith, according to them. But the Bible doesn't give us that opportunity. The Bible tells us we're together with God's people. And I hope you are listening to that instruction. Wherever you live, wherever you are, if there's a church there made up of people who love the Lord, you should be in that church this weekend. If you haven't been there for a long time, make this a beginning, a new beginning for you. And then, of course, we'll be around on television sometime during the day. I'm David Jeremiah. Thanks for listening.
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5: 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Happy happy birthday, Pastor Rick Ibanez. And of course, ngayong month of May ay marami tayong sineselebrate ang National Day of Families, Environmental Awareness Month, ang Road Safety Month, at ang Hypertension Prevention Month. 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Ang ating title for this week ay Help for Afflicted People, o tulong sa mga nagsasuffer ng mga tao. Ang hirap tagalugin minsan, you know, Help for Afflicted People. Exodus chapter 3 verses 1 to 12. Ang sabi dito, Now Moses was tending the flock of Jethro, his father-in-law, the priest of Midian, and he led the flock to the far side of the wilderness and came to Horeb, the mountain of God. There the angel of the Lord appeared to him in flames of fire from within a bush. Moses saw that though the bush was on fire, it did not burn up. So Moses thought, I will go over and see this strange sight, why the bush does not burn up. Verse 4, when the Lord saw that he had gone over to look, God called him from within the bush, Moses, Moses. And Moses said, Here I am. Do not come any closer, God said. Take off your sandals, for the place where you are standing is holy ground. Then he said, I am the God of your father, the God of Abraham, the God of Isaac, and the God of Jacob. At this, Moses hid his face because he was afraid to look at God. The Lord said, I have indeed seen the misery of my people in Egypt. I have heard them crying out because of their slave drivers, and I am concerned about their suffering. So I have come down to rescue them from the hand of the Egyptians and to bring them up out of that land into a good and spacious land, a land flowing with milk and honey, the home of the Canaanites, Hittites, Amorites, Perizzites, Hivites, and Jebusites. And now the cry of the Israelites had reached me, and I have seen the way the Egyptians are pressing them. So now go, I am sending you to Pharaoh to bring my people, the Israelites, out of Egypt. Verse 11, but Moses said to God, who am I that I should go to Pharaoh and bring the Israelites out of Egypt? And God said, I will be with you, and this will be the sign to you that it is I who have sent you. When you have brought the people out of Egypt, you will worship God on this mountain. Ang ganda nito, no? So sa Exodus kasi, makikita natin, ang libro na Exodus, it recorded the greatest miracle in the Old Testament. 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I have heard them crying out because of their slave drivers. 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Ang sabi sa Psalm 34 verses 4 to 6, ang sabi doon, I sought the Lord and He answered me. He delivered me from all of my fears. Those who look to Him are radiant. Their faces are never covered with shame. The poor man called and the Lord heard him and He saved him out of all his troubles. Naririnig ng ating Panginoon, ng ating panunggoy, ang ating mga pag-iyak sa Kanya. Ang sabi sa 2 Chronicles chapter 7, verses 13 to 14. When I shut up the heavens so that there is no rain or command locusts to devour the land or send a plague among the people, ang sabi dito, if my people who are called by my name will humble themselves and pray and seek my face and turn from their wicked ways, then I will hear from heaven and I will forgive their sin and will heal their land. Hallelujah. Napagandang pangako nito that if we, His people who are called by His name, if we humble ourselves and if we pray and if we seek His face and if we turn from our wicked ways, then He will hear from heavens and He will forgive our sins and He will heal our land. Alam nyo, sa gitna nung nararanasan natin ito, alam, panalangin ko rin yan eh, that Lord, that You heal our land, that You hear the cries of Your people, Lord, that You come and create a situation where we, as Your people, where we as believers in Christ will hear You, will see Your miraculous ways. Panalangin ko yan, Lord, that You heal our land today. Hindi nagkukulang ang Panginoon, hindi bingi ang Panginoon. He had heard our cries. 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So I have come down to rescue them. 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He will come down to rescue all of us. 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He came down to rescue ang mga Israelites sa bayan ng Ehipto. Ganun din ang gagawin niya sa atin. He will deliver us from slavery and into freedom. He will deliver us from this suffering, and he will bring us to a place where we will experience His freedom, where we will experience His joy, where we will experience His salvation. Jesus came down to free us from sin's bondage. Yun ang pangako niya. He will come down to rescue all of us. You know, kaya kapatid, kaanuman ang nararanasan natin paghihirap ngayon, anuman yung nararanasan nating sorrow ngayon, huwag kang mag-alala, may pangako ang Diyos. He will come down and He will rescue us. Let God use us, you know, to bring others to freedom in Christ. 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And that is also a word of God to us, that He will send us to what? To be an instrument to bring freedom to others in Christ. 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Amen. Amen.
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photographs, nostalgic music of yesteryears, meaningful music. Let us now wake up to music and memories with Bea Delgado.

Welcome to Music and Memories in its new time slot this Sunday morning here at 104.3 The Way FM. Yes, we are in Legazpi City, and for our new first-time listeners, this is Pia San Jose Delgado inviting you once more to come with me to Memory Lane. So just relax, enjoy your breakfast, or whether it's brunch maybe by this time, or you just came from church, going to do your chores, just let the music and enjoy the ones we have lined up for you. Yes, this is a new day, and we are full of hope for what the Lord has stored for us. And yes, we're here in this station, CARE 104.3, the Music and Memories, bidding you a beautiful Sunday and happy listening. And while we are going to listen, meron po tayong song analysis and review. At ito ay isang kanta ng napaka-pamoso sa ating young life. And sa palagay ko hanggang ngayon, icon siya. You will be listening to a song by John Lennon. And it's very relevant even after many, many years. Makikita ninyo. And of course, always we don't forget, we always have our devotion by the sea. Yes? Okay? So here, Mon and I prepared some songs that you will really enjoy. But let's first listen to a worship song. All right? Okay, enjoy.

Imagine. This is our song analysis. Tingnan natin ha. And yes, you must know John Lennon. Siya ang writer-composer nito. It is one of the most meaningful and iconic classic songs ever written. Very simple siya, yet so powerful. And ang message, ang mensahe niya touches everyone. And I hope even when you were young until now, kayong mga seniors na nakikinig dyan, you'll be able to relate and see after so many years, it's still so relevant. Relevant na relevant pa rin itong kanta. Na-release itong kanta noong October 1971. Ako ay nasa 4th year high school. And ang kanyang genre is soft rock and pop. Okay? And it was written during a time of social unrest, war, and division. Nakaka-relate ba kayo? Parang now, it's 2026. It's still the same? Can you say that? It was meant to be a message of hope and unity. And with the song Imagine, I also want to say that we here in Music and Memories, we give you message of hope and unity. So, sa musical style and composition, the song starts with an easy, gentle, flowing piano melody na nagiging madali, maalala, makanta. Okay, walang mga complex arrangements, just piano, bass, drums, and John Lennon's warm voice. Ang structure niya follows a very simple verse-chorus form, building slowly but never becoming loud or aggressive. Kasi nga, it's about wanting to have peace, calmness, inviting perfectly you. The tone, the melody is uplifting but also has a touch of longing. As if he's asking the listener, tayo mga listeners, to dream of something better. Yes, let's only dream and hope and pray for something better. The core message of Imagine is a vision of a better world, one without division, conflict, or greed. The singer invites us to use our imagination to create a reality where everyone lives in peace and harmony. Pwede ba to? Kaya ba to? I guess yes, if we are prayerful and we only seek Him. Yes, if we seek Him. So, as I said, the themes, no borders or countries, no religion or ideology, no possessions or greed, there is only unity and brotherhood. Sabi nga dito, the song is not just a wish, it's a call to action. It challenges us to think differently or to let go of fear and selfishness. Diba, parang we have plenty of fears today and plenty of selfishness. At kulang at kailangan yata to work together for peace. It says that change starts in our minds and hearts. Yes, we all of us are looking for peace. Pero wala no, hindi natin kung meron man. Samantala lang, tapos wala na naman. Just like a summer place. Naalala niyo yung ating song analysis some time ago, very recent. Just like a summer place. Imagine means different things to different cultures. But the core message is still the same. It is an anthem of peace. And a prayer for safety. Kung sa diverse society naman, a message of acceptance. And yes, sa mga schools and community, teaching kindness. Bakit ito classic? Why is Imagine suppose it's considered classic? Because it's timeless. Yan ang ibig sabihin naman ito. Ah, it's written over 50 years ago. Wow. But its message is still needed today. Yun ang message natin. Peace. Or as we here we say, Shalom.
means a lot of deep, deep meaning. Written over 50 years ago, its message is still needed today. The problems it talks about, war, kera, greed, sakim, ano, greed, division, paghati-hati, still exist. So the song remains very relevant. Agree kayo? It is universal. It doesn't belong to one country or to one group. It belongs to everyone. It's inspiring, yes. It makes people feel hopeful instead of sad or angry. It reminds us that even small dreams can lead to big changes. So may music and memories inspire you to be hopeful, and may I add, to be prayerful and seek Him, seek God in seeking peace. And He has promised us, remember that? The peace that He will give us, the world cannot. So let's seek Him. And remember, let us always be peaceful and vigilant. Let us spread love and peace. So here is the song, Imagine by John Lennon.

calming waves calling us to reflect and recollect. Here now is our Devotions by the Sea.

For our devotion by the sea, whoso trusted in the Lord, happy is he. Proverbs 16:20. Times were hard. My parents didn't have much money. My father was a traveling salesman who drove a company car. Yun lang ang amin, wala nang iba, yung company car, and we adored him. But often, we could barely pay the rent. And so, while waiting for our ship to come in, quote-unquote, Mother taught us a way to deal with anxiety and disappointment. Stand up straight, head high, shoulders back, and smile. Dad agreed. No slouching, especially at the table. And if we started to fight or complain, he'd say, no dessert unless everybody's smiling. Mother marched us off to school with the same reminder about posture. A straight back signaled self-esteem, pride. I can do it. By day, Mother moved like a princess, setting a good example. But some nights, when Dad was out on the road, we could hear her crying. And one morning, she woke us early to warn us that Dad would be home on the train in an hour. I want everybody up and dressed in something cheerful. Her lips were trembling as she added briskly, and don't forget to smile. On the train? We stared at her, aghast. That meant Dad wasn't driving the company car. They must have let him go. A terrifying phrase to struggling families. But we flew to do Mother's bidding. And if she could smile even now, we decided to go her one better. When Dad came trudging up the snowy walk, we rushed out in the most outlandish costumes we could throw out together. Scarves, feathers, red long johns, wigs. Straightening, we howled and began to bombard us with snowballs, which we returned in a merry battle. We were having such a great time. Mother had to call out the window, the pancakes are getting cold. And we all tramped in for the most delicious pancakes she ever made. Adversity does draw a family closer and make everything taste sweeter. Just because you're facing it together with courage and loving hearts. That experience has steadied me all my life. Through fears and failures and challenges, stand tall, shoulders back, head high, and smile. Remember, God has not let you go, no matter what else does. Dear Father in heaven, please give all of us this blessed assurance. By Marjorie Holmes. Yes, let's come together, pray, and let's smile and stand straight, beaming, as we say to our Father, thank you for this beautiful morning. And Father, whatever lies ahead of us, this day or the coming days, we are facing strongly because you are there. You are with us. Hold us close because we seek your heart and you make us brave. And we have your blessed assurance. With that, Lord, Father, we can meet anything that comes to us. We thank you for this day, Lord. Thank you for the courage that you give us. Thank you for the love that you always accompany us each day. Yes, as Proverbs said,
also trusteth in the Lord, happy is he. So we rest in that promise, Lord. We rest in what you tell us. Thank you for your words of comfort. This we pray in the mighty name of Jesus.

Now, our time is up and we have to go our separate ways, but always reassured by the love of God. So whatever comes today and the week that comes, that will be coming, we are hopeful and assured that we will be able to do our best, that we have a loving God who remains faithful to us. Thank you for your company, my dear friends, and take care of yourselves, and don't forget to create a memory. I love you guys. Until next week, bye bye.

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3: Jesus says, make disciples. Jesus did make disciples. But the question is, does it work? I mean, can anyone ultimately tell if you have really been with Jesus? So that your roots were put down deeply and you caught a vision of life like Christ? I'm glad you asked that. Look at the book of Acts chapter 4 and I'll answer it for you. Chapter 4, verse 4. Now in Acts 4, we go to that time when he has left the earth. And the disciples are left to carry on. And they are now the talk of the country. Their strange ministry is revolutionizing the world in which they live. And they are making the religious people terribly nervous, terribly uneasy. And so now a few of the hotshots, chapter 4, with a squint eye, began to look at these strange disciples with a jaundiced eye. Verse 4, many of those who heard the message believed, and the number of the men came to be about 5,000. And it came about on the next day that their rulers and elders and scribes were gathered together in Jerusalem. Notice the group, rulers, elders, and scribes. And Annas the high priest was there, and so was Caiaphas, and so was John and Alexander, names we don't know, but familiar to those in that day. The religious moguls, the bosses of the church, the established synagogue world of that day, they were all there. And when they had placed them in the center, whom? Well, specifically Peter and John, but implying the disciples, those that had been with Christ. When they placed him in the center, they began to inquire, by what power and what name have you done this? Peter, filled with the Holy Spirit, said to them, rulers and elders of the people, if we are on trial today for a benefit done to a sick man as to how this man has been made well, let it be known to all of you and to all the people of Israel that by the name of Jesus Christ the Nazarene, whom you crucified, whom God raised from the dead, by this name, this man stands here before you in good health. He is the stone which was rejected by you, the builders, but which became the very cornerstone. And there is salvation in no other name, no one else, for there is no other name under heaven that has been given among men by which we must be saved. Wow, the courage that took to say that in front of those inquisitors. Think of it. This is Peter. This is John. These are men who were ignorant in the eyes of the world, stroking their beards, staring into the faces of these courageous, secure, confident men. The religious rulers began to see something different in their lives. Verse 13, as they observed the confidence of Peter and John, they understood that they were uneducated and untrained men. They were marveling and began to recognize them as what? As having been with Jesus. Isn't that something? They looked into their faces. They listened to their answers. They studied them. And they said, these are Jesus' men. Significant to anybody else? Hey, they're now out doing the job. Christ has left the earth. The thing that has marked their lives is that they are just like Christ. They didn't see them as Peter and John and James and Matthew and Andrew. They saw them as Jesus men. They were different. They had been discipled. They were different. Now we're ready for Luke chapter 14. Back into Jesus' ministry, and we're going toward the middle of it now as we land in this 14th chapter. And as you would expect, we find a crowd following him. And suddenly he turns around and he says, wait, you cannot be my disciple if, you cannot be my disciple if, you cannot be my disciple if, three separate times, and he immediately thins the ranks. Suddenly they are stunned with the realization that he's not interested in drawing a crowd and having great numbers follow him. He's interested in disciples. Look at verse 25. Great multitudes were going along with him. You mark the words. Verse 26, he cannot be my disciple. It ends with those words. Verse 27, he cannot be my disciple. It ends with those words. Verse 33, so therefore, no one of you can be my disciple who does not. So he spells out the requirements, what is expected of this level of consecration. Verse 26, if anyone comes to me and does not hate his own father and mother and wife and children and brothers and sisters, yes, and even his own life, he cannot be my disciple. This is what I will call language of accommodation. Jesus is a realist. He knows that in personal relationships, now hear this well, there was always the competition of loyalty, always. There is a loyalty factor connected with any personal relationship in the Christian's life. And Christ says, I am to come out first. So if I am a single person and I am dating a young woman who is a single person, and I realize this young woman is not good for my spiritual life, something must be changed or she can never be the woman for my life. That's hating brother or sister. If I am hearing counsel from God and it is straight from his word and it is clearly delineated as direction from him and his will for my life, I cannot allow my wife or my children to discount what he has said. in the priority level of loyalty as it comes to personal relationships, Christ must be first. As you apply this, understand that all of Scripture is to bear on those kind of decisions. Guard against being a, quote, Jesus-only person. The Lord told me to do this, and so I left my wife, or I left my husband. The Lord led me to, and then you fill it in. Understand that if you take this out of context, and if you twist it to make it say what you want it to say, why, you can level anybody with the words, the Lord led me, or told me. What Jesus is talking about is the issue of competition, the loyalty of those personal relationships. Christ must be first. You're not a disciple if he isn't. If you have made your wife into a goddess, you are not a disciple. If you have made your husband into a god, you are not a disciple. If one of your children has become so significant to you that that child is number one, you're not a disciple. And that's what he's saying. There's more. Verse 27. Whoever does not carry his own cross and come after me cannot be my disciple. What does that mean? Well, the first had to do with personal relationships. This one has to do with personal goals and desires in life. If you carried a cross in those days, you were going to the electric chair. You were going to the hangman's noose. You were going to the gas chamber. It was a sign of death. And Jesus is talking here about personal goals and desires in life. I've heard people say, my one goal, my great goal is to be, and they'll name some profession. That's not a disciple. My great goal in life is to honor Jesus Christ and to so follow his will that his direction becomes my directive for my choice of vocation. For some, it's ministry. For most, it's not. That is vocational Christian service ministry. And I must say no. I must die to what I particularly plan and want. I must say, Lord, you direct me. Now, it may very well be the thing that I have pleasure in, and I would choose. It may be something different than that. For me, it was different. I had my world all arranged. It was so well set that I just kind of fitted into the military service just to get it out of the way so I could go right back into a profession that was all set. Perfect situation, perfect job, waiting for me, fine salary. You know what Christ did? He fouled all that up. Well, you know what I mean. He stepped in and he says, that's not my will for you. I want you to go back to school. I want you to enter into another career, the very career you said you would never enter into. Oh, no, don't do that to me. Come on. You know when that happened? When I became a disciple. Hey, this is risky stuff. This means that I become very, very sensitive to his voice as it relates to my choices or my occupation and my plans. What else does it mean when he says, if you don't carry your cross and come after me, you can't be mine? Well, there's one other. Verse 33. No one of you can be my disciple who does not give up all his own possessions. Oh, thanks a lot. Can you imagine that? All his own possessions. What he's saying here again in this language of accommodation is that things aren't to have me. Christ has me. I may have a few things, but they're all his. As Corrie ten Boom put it, I've learned to hold everything loosely because it hurts when he pries open my hands and takes them from me. I like the way one man put it when he called it purchasing the pearl of great price. Listen, I want this pearl. How much is it? Well, the seller says it's very expensive. Well, how much? Well, it's a very large amount. You think I could buy it? Oh, of course. Anyone could buy it. But didn't you say it was very expensive? Yes. Well, how much is it? Everything you have. Well, we make up our minds. All right, I'll buy it. Well, what do you have? He wants to know. Well, let's write it down. I have $10,000 in the bank. Good, $10,000. What else?

My house, my camper, my cars. What else do you want? Are you all alone in this world? No, I have a wife and two children. Oh, yes, your wife and children too. What else? I have nothing left. I'm left alone. Suddenly, the seller exclaims, oh, I almost forgot. You yourself, too. Everything becomes mine. Wife, children, camper, house, money, cars, and you too. And then he goes on. Now listen, I will allow you to use all these things for the time being, but don't forget, they're all mine. Whenever I need any one of them, you must give them up because I'm the owner. That is the way to live. It is fantastic living like that. That means whatever I have is on loan from my Savior. And I do not bow down and worship before it. I worship Him. And He gives me a direction in life that makes it fulfilling and satisfying. None of the other things are going to satisfy me. Only He can satisfy, and only when I've come to the place that it's all His, every single thing, and then He loans it to me regularly on a day-by-day basis. Am I saying there's no struggle in it? You never heard me say easy once in this message. I mean, isn't that an expensive price? That's why He gives two stories in the middle of these commands. And you know, for years in teaching this passage, I never understood it. I used to say, now to be a disciple, you really have to count the cost. That's, you always say those things when you're not a disciple. You know, you say those things because it sounds so holy. But never once does Christ say the disciple must count the cost. Go back and look. Some of you are giving me that who me look right now, and I want to take it off your face. Verse 28, which one of you, when he wants to build a tower, doesn't first sit down and calculate the cost to see if he has enough to complete it? Otherwise, when he has laid a foundation and has not been able to finish, all who observed began to ridicule him, saying, the man began to build and was not able to finish. But does he say to you, count the cost? No, he says it's a standard principle. Before you sit down to build, you think about how much it's going to cost. Question, who's doing the building? Christ. Who's calculated the cost? Christ. That's why he says three separate times it will take relationships, it will take your own personal goals, it will take your own possessions. I've counted the cost, and that's what it's going to take. I've sat down and planned for this building. In fact, it is an army. Remember the hymn? Like a mighty army moves the church of God. Look at verse 31. Oh, what king, when he sets out to meet another king in battle, will not first sit down and take counsel whether he is strong enough with 10,000 men to encounter one with 20,000? We'll always be outnumbered. Jesus says, when I've got the kind of quality, I don't care about the odds against me. But it's taking quality soldiers to get the job done. That's why the cost is so high. There's no hocus pocus in this message, I'll tell you, friends. None at all. Some of you have been waiting for a long, long time for some spiritual guru to come along and disciple you. Stop that. Find a friend. Get a friend, get involved. Let that friend become like iron, sharpening the iron of your soul. You can't always get the one you pick. Let God give you one. At least one, maybe two, only a few. And make that your ministry. I love the way Ray Ortland writes in his book, Intersections. My mother had five kids. She lived 90 years and had lots of grandchildren and great-grandchildren. By the time our third child was born, my older brothers and sisters had many children. I wrote Mother one time, it's a boy. I got back the most unenthusiastic letter you can imagine. It had two words that referred to the birth of this new child in our family. More Ortlands. That's all. Sometimes I would ask my mother, how did you raise those five mean little kids? We'd joke about the early days. But if I'd ask her, Mother, how did you raise the 17 grandchildren and the multitudes of great-grandchildren? She would have said, now, wait a minute. Those are your kids, not mine. I took care of my five. That's it. No more. Spoken like a real grandmother, isn't it? Sounds just like one. She would have been right. It wouldn't be fair to expect my mother to raise her grandchildren and her great-grandchildren. And that principle is true spiritually.
You're not

committed to a generation of people, you become committed to 1, 2, 4, 6 in the entire decade. One person with whom you are accountable, with whom you grow, in whom you build a life. It is remarkable what that will do when everything else breaks down and you need somebody. It's amazing what that'll do. It's amazing what that'll do to your Christianity when it is no longer a sterile spectator sport. And it becomes a people involvement with 1, 2, 3, perhaps never more than 5 people. Warren Webster, for a number of years, a missionary in Pakistan, came back to InterVarsity's big Urbana conference one year. Looked back over his life, as I recall reading the message that was put into print. Said, if I had my life to live over again, I would spend it changing just a few people. Just a few people. I'm not saying you stop evangelizing. I'm saying you start. Discipleship will help that. But I'm saying that you don't just skate and skip through life like a rock across the top of a pond, never getting deep, but that you stop and sink into a few lives. Make some disciples who will in turn make some disciples. That ministry will revolutionize this church. It will change our entire future. If you had your life to live over again, what would you change? Webster says, I'd change a few people. That's where I'd spend my time. I'd like us to bow our heads together. I'd like you to think about this for a few moments. Close your eyes, please. Just sit quietly. Listen to the words of this poet. I had walked life's way with an easy tread. I had traveled where pleasures and comfort led until one day, in a quiet place, I met the Master face to face. With station and rank and wealth for my goal, much thought for my body, but none for my soul, I had entered to win this life's mad race when I met the Master face to face. I'd built my castles and reared them high till their towers had pierced the blue of the sky. I'd sworn to rule with an iron mace till I met the Master face to face. I met him and knew him and blushed to see that his eyes full of sorrow were fixed on me. I faltered and fell at his feet that day while my castles melted and vanished away. Melted and vanished, and in their place nothing else could I see but my Savior's face. My thoughts are now for the souls of men. I've lost my life to find it again. Since that day in the quiet place when I met my Master face to face. It's time for some of you to stop running. You're like that rock across the pond. You don't know one close, close friend. I'd venture to say most of you don't have one disciple. I'd love to be proven wrong, but I'm afraid I wouldn't be. Start with one person. Ask that person if he's willing. Choose someone in whom you have a sense of interest and a kindred spirit, and start there. Ask that person if he's willing to help build into your life and you're willing to do that with him. Not some great, strong, upfront, public person. Just a friend. Just a friend. I guarantee you, you'll hardly know loneliness again. Father, we need to begin to think of ourselves as ministers. We need to blow the dust off this fine commission that we have somehow systematically put into a church organization and made it read into something it was never meant to say.
We love what you're doing through the Mass Crusades, and we ask you to not stop that. We are thrilled to know those converts that come into the family of God. But Lord, it's easy for us to just shift into neutral and just whistle our way through the rest of our life. And yeah, it's another Christian, another member of the family, and be committed to no one. Give us the insight to find the Andrew of our lives, or the Matthew, or the John, or the Peter. And may we get a whole new vision so that our Christianity makes a very significant journey in this decade, deep into our hearts. I pray for Jesus' sake. Amen.

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I'm Bill Meyer. Join us again when Chuck Swindoll continues his series called Strengthening Your Grip, next weekend on Insight for Living.

0: That was What Love With Grace by Marie Caparros and sung by Karen Ingracia.
1: And now here's Pastor Mel with his message on 1 John chapter 3 verses 11 to 15 entitled The Spiritual Divide, Hate and Love.
2: You see, there is a clear divide between God's people and the people of the world. And there is actually a distinctive characteristic that both have, which somehow help us discern who belongs to who. Insofar as the believers are concerned, their defining characteristic is that of love. When it comes to unbelievers, people who belong to the world, the general characteristic would be that of hatred. And these are the things that you and I would be expounding on as we move and study this particular passage. Let's now begin our study and let's talk about John's foundational message, love for the brethren. For this is the message, he says, which you have heard from the beginning, that we should love one another. One of the messages of Jesus Christ, as well as the early church, was that of loving one another. Now, but what is love? I'd like to be able to tell you that it is not necessarily an emotion. A lot of times when people talk about love, they're really talking about their emotions. But mind you, my dear friends, when it comes to the Bible never defines love as emotions. And I think I understand why it is not defined as such. And the reason is our feelings are totally unreliable. When it comes to romantic love, they say that it takes about 2 years for us to be able to experience what people would call romantic love. Everything goes downhill after the second year. I'm talking about in terms of feelings or emotions. And so, my dear friends, if we define love merely as feelings and emotions, then what is going to happen when the emotions are no longer there? We have to understand that our emotions have been marred and stained by our sinful nature, and therefore, it is totally unreliable. That is why we have to define love in a biblical sense, in a way that is something that is able to endure and able to persevere. Feelings go up and down, and that is not the love that the Bible describes. Now, in the Bible, love is the disciplined will to seek the welfare of others. Now, love is not love if it is not expressed. We need to be able to demonstrate it, since it is needed by so many troubled hearts. And a lot of people think of love merely as a declaration, a confession. But my dear friends, if you look at 1 Corinthians chapter 13, you will see that love there, rather than being a mere adjective, is really a verb. It is an action word. And therefore, when we say we love, it needs to be expressed. It needs to be displayed. It needs to be shown. Otherwise, it is not love. Now, to love is not easy because people have their own eccentricities and weaknesses. But if we have love in our hearts, we will be able to overlook the weaknesses of other people. Incidentally, this is the reason why the Bible does not say like one another, because we tend to rub each other probably in the wrong way. And therefore, some people can be annoying. They can be irritants to you. But at the same time, let us remember, the Lord does not require us to like. Again, that would be in the area of emotions. But rather, we are told to love one another. And that has to do with commitment. My dear friends, if you and I are going to love, we have to be able to overlook the weaknesses, the inadequacies, insufficiencies of other people. Otherwise, if we are continually being judgmental, skeptical, and critical, easily annoyed, easily irritated, then my dear friends, we will not be able to love, most especially those who are unlovable. And we have to remind ourselves, the Lord says that we are to love even those who are our enemies. And that is why, again, we have to be able to look at love not as feelings, but rather as a commitment. Now we move on to verse 12 and 13 as we look at Cain and the world's mindset. Hate the righteous. That is their mindset. It says here, not as Cain, who was of the evil one and slew his brother. And for what reason did he slay him? because his deeds were evil and his brothers were righteous. So if you really look at this verse of scripture, the antithesis of love is personified in Cain, who was the very first murderer, by the way. So in world history or in human history, he is the infamous first murderer. The Bible further describes him as belonging to the evil one. The Bible that also declares, by the way, that the one whom he killed was his own flesh and blood brother. And it is well to remember that such reactions are satanic. As John bluntly affirmed here, history tells us that this syndrome has been repeated time and time again. So John doesn't mince words when he says that Cain belongs to the evil one. It's plain, it's as plain as saying that Cain was not of God, or that he was not a child of God, but rather child of the evil one, child of Satan himself. And Satan, as we very well know, is a murderer, he is a liar. As the Bible says, the thief comes to kill, to steal, and to destroy. Now, the motive for Cain killing his brother was envy. Why? Because his sacrifice to God was considered evil, while his brother's was considered righteous. Cain killed his brother Abel when God accepted Abel's offering and not his. Abel's offering showed that Cain was not giving according to what God required. And Cain's jealous anger drove him to murder. It was envy that destroyed Cain. And envy, by the way, is one of the expressions of hatred. Now, I'm sure a lot of us are asking the question, why is it that the offering of Abel was accepted, whereas the offering of Cain was rejected? Again, as I mentioned earlier, we have to understand that there must have been previous instructions or previous caveats by which Cain and Abel were supposed to sacrifice. And my thinking is based on what the Lord did for Adam and Eve, wherein he gave them animal skin to cover their nakedness. My assumption is that there needed to be an animal sacrifice. In other words, a sacrifice of shed blood. And this somehow is consistent all throughout Scripture. In fact, the book of Hebrews says, without the shedding of blood, there is no remission of sins. And so my thinking, based on parallel passages or cross-references, my thinking is that Cain did not do as God wanted, but rather he offered what he wanted to offer, not what God wanted as an offering. And because of that, his offering was rejected and Abel's was accepted. And what is it that provoked him? It was envy. It was the reason why he killed his brother. And sometimes we do not know this, that we harbor envy in our hearts. We want to be like the other people. We want to catch up with the Joneses. And so when people have a brand new iPhone, we want a brand new iPhone. When people have a new car, we want to have a new car. When people have new furniture, we'd like to have new furniture. If people have a new house, then we want to have a new house as well. We have to learn contentment. Otherwise, we will be envious. And if this eventually ripens, it could eventually lead into murder even. And obviously, that is something that will never be allowed by God. And so the root of Cain's hatred here was that of envy. Be careful of envy, my dear friends. There was an anonymous writer who wrote these words. When we can say that we are not jealous or made uneasy by the success or superior excellence of another, but rather rejoice to hear his praises or hear him praises, our love is perfected in this particular. For love envieth not. If it envies, it is hatred. And as I mentioned, destroys. Now, I'd like us to note that there are those, however, who have overcome envy, and it would do well for us to be able to follow their examples. We have to learn the principle found in Scripture. Weep with those who weep and rejoice with those who rejoice. And sometimes we do the reverse, don't we? We weep when someone is rejoicing, and we rejoice when someone is weeping. Let us follow what the Bible says. Weep with those who weep, rejoice with those who rejoice. Contentment is learned, and that contentment is something that you and I need to have if we are to be a loving person. And so, again, let us imbibe this attitude. Now, what happened here in the case of Cain and Abel is that the morally upright Abel exposed and shamed Cain's lack of devotion and obedience to God. His brother Abel did not do anything wrong to him. Cain was the one who did wrong to God, and the only thing he should have done was to repent and reform his ways. Instead, he attempted to correct one mistake with another mistake. And what a huge mistake when he killed his own brother. And by the way, this is the reason why the world hates us. The world hates us because we expose their inadequacy. We expose their insufficiency. We expose their lack. We expose their filth, their perversion, their immorality, their wickedness. And because of that, they hate us, because otherwise, if we live just like them, then they would have an excuse and say, well, everybody else is living just as myself. And yet here we are living a life that is contrary to theirs. And therefore, they will hate us, because deep down inside, they just realize that the life that they said is not possible is possible through Jesus Christ. And for that, they hate us. The Bible says, do not be surprised, brethren, if the world hates you. In some translations, it says, marvel not. Literally, it means stop marveling. John's readers evidently could not understand why the world hates them. And sometimes, this is how we might feel. We might be saying, why are they persecuting me? Why are they criticizing me? Why are they cussing me? Why are they saying bad things about me? What have I done? I mean, if we look at the Lord Jesus Christ, what evil had he done to people? And yet, the Lord Jesus Christ was nailed to the cross. Now, this is the pattern of the world. It will always hate the ones belonging to God. The Cain spirit lives on. And you might ask, what are the reasons for that? Well, our righteousness reveals that the evil that they are, and if we live for God, the world will often hate us because we make them painfully aware of their immoral way of living. Another thing is our righteousness endangers their corruption and dishonesty. Now, our righteousness also deprives them of things they covet. Finally, we look at the evidence of sonship in verses 14 to 15. It says, we know that we have passed out of death into life because we love the brethren. He who does not love abides in death. Now, the phrase passed out of death into life is synonymous or even indicative of salvation. The word have passed translates a Greek verb which was used in ancient times of persons migrating from one country to another country. And that only means for us believers, we have migrated into another kingdom. And because we have been translated into another kingdom, we are subject to the rules of that kingdom. And one of the rules of that kingdom is love. And therefore, we abide by that rule, the rule of love. And again, that is because we now have a relationship with God. That is because we're now saved and we now have the indwelling presence of the Holy Spirit who enables and empowers us to live righteously. By the way, this is also in the perfect tense, suggesting an act that was accomplished in the past, which results in continuing in the present. That life is our permanent abiding state. Once again, this means that because we have passed out of death, passed out from death into life, it only means this is now permanent. And that is why I say, once genuinely saved, always saved. Because if you have been translated, if you have been transferred, then there is no migrating back or recoiling to your old state. You are now a believer through and through. Now, this verse explicitly teaches that the one who is saved loves the brethren or loves those who belong to the body of Christ. And this is what I'd like to say. If you are a Christian, you will love the church. If you are a Christian, you will love the brethren. And sadly, when I look at 21st century Christianity, we find so many churches quarreling with each other, fighting with each other, bitter with each other, competing with one another, hitting each other even on platforms such as Facebook, Instagram, or whatever. And here we find that this is contrary to what the Bible says. If we truly are believers in Christ, we will love the individual brothers and sisters that we have, and we will not destroy the church. Remember, the Bible also says that he who destroys the temple shall himself be destroyed. Now, he who is in a settled state does not love his brothers and sisters in the Lord will still remain in an unsaved condition. This is the mindset of the world. Verse 15, everyone who hates his brother is a murderer. And you know that no murderer has eternal life abiding in him. And here we see the measure of God's standards. Hatred equals murder. Hate, by the way, is in the present tense and describes one for whom hatred is a way of life. He who is in this settled state of habit, of bitterness and hatred is not a Christian at all. Because the spirit that we received when we accepted Christ is a spirit of love. That's the Holy Spirit. And therefore, if we do have the indwelling presence of the Holy Spirit, we will be able to love others because the Holy Spirit has been poured out into our hearts. Christianity, my dear friends, is a religion of the heart. Outward compliance alone is not enough. Bitterness against someone who has wronged you is an evil cancer within you and will eventually destroy you. That is why Hebrews 12 says, don't let a bitter root grow in you or in your church. Oh, my dear friends, let us not allow hatred and bitterness to get rooted in our lives, because that might mean we're not believers. Now, the teaching is basic, and yet we find John repeating this near the end of his life. I mean, he could have preached about eschatology, could have preached about soteriology. Look at what John the Apostle does. He just repeats an old message, an indication probably love was an oft-forgotten doctrine already. It is possible that everything was now merely head knowledge. There was no longer any heart knowledge. We too, dear friends, might have forgotten this principle of love, and therefore let us relearn it so that we might be able to bring glory and praise to the name of our Lord and Savior, Jesus Christ.
1: What a strong and timely reminder from Pastor Mel today. One of the clearest marks of a true believer is love. And this means not only with empty words or changing emotions, but with genuine commitment and action. Friends, Pastor Mel warned us about the spirit of Cain, how even today envy and bitterness can quietly grow in our hearts if we are not careful. And this leads us to reflect. When people look at our lives, do they see the spirit of Cain or the love of Christ? Because Scripture reminds us that those who truly belong to God will love the brethren and walk in righteousness. Let's end in prayer. Lord, please fill our hearts with true love for others. Remove every trace of envy, bitterness, and hatred within us. Please teach us to love as you have loved us. In your mighty name we pray. Amen. 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God bless everybody. 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
7: Totoo nga ba na kalooban ng Diyos na tayo ay managana o tayo ay yumaman? 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Yan ang ating tatalakayin sa Expositors Edition, where we preach the word in all its simplicity, in all its practicality, in all its authority. 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

You heard the finale of George Onslow's Quintet Opus 81, presented by the Ensemble Initium and the Ensemble Contraste. Next, the Allegretto Tranquillo e Grazioso movement of Grieg's Norwegian Dances Opus 35, followed by the first movement of Alan Hovhaness's Symphony No. 68.

You heard the opening movement of Alan Havana's Symphony No. 60 to Three Appalachian Mountains, presented by guitarist David Leisner, trumpeter Lard Ranch, and the Berlin Radio Symphony Orchestra under George Fartz. Before that, we heard the Allegretto Tranquillo e Grazioso movement of Grieg's Norwegian Dances Opus 35, rendered by the Royal Scottish National Orchestra under Birte Engeset. Our next piece is España from the Rhapsody for Orchestra by Emmanuel Chabrier.

0: Elvé Niké led the Orquesta Philharmonique de Monte Carlo in España from the Rhapsody for Orchestra by Emmanuel Chabrier.
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Pietari Inkinenla, the New Zealand Symphony Orchestra in the Poco Vivace, from Jean Sibelius's Symphony No. 6 in D minor, Opus 104. Next, the Allegro Moderato alla Marcia, from Edvard Grieg's Norwegian Dances Opus 35, followed by the Alla Polacca, from Mauro Giuliani's Concerto in A Opus 30.

Guitarist John Williams with the English Chamber Orchestra under Sir Charles Groves brought to us the Alla Polacca from Mauro Giuliani's Concerto in A, Opus 30. Before that, Beata Engizetla, the Royal Scottish National Orchestra, in the Allegro Moderato alla Marcia from Edvard Grieg's Norwegian Dances, Opus 35. Next, the Presto from Leopold Hoffmann's Sinfonia in F Major, followed by the Asturias from Isaac Albéniz's Suite Españolas, Opus 47, Number 5.

0: Pianist Alicia de la Rocha brought to us the Asturias, from Isaac Albéniz's Suite Española, Opus 47, No. 5. Before that, Nicholas Ward led the Northern Chamber Orchestra in the Presto, from Leopold Hoffmann's Sinfonia in F Major.
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Here now is Stories That Build Faith with Pastor Ron Bishop of Shepherd Shapers from San Antonio, Texas. Stories That Build Faith, because hope is just a story away.

Hello, I am Pastor Ron Bishop, and I'm coming to you today on the theme of stories that build faith and dealing with the Bible stories, all the different things throughout the scripture. And I'm only going to be able to touch the very small tip of everything that's going on. But I want to share with you stories that build faith so that your faith might become stronger. I don't know who I'm speaking to. I realize you could be driving down the road. You could be sitting at your desk. You could be sitting in your lounge at your home. But I want to share with you about the stories of the Bible that build faith. My stories for these last few weeks and the time that I've spent here with you have thus far been on the life of Joseph. This may be, I don't know for sure, we'll see when it's over, but this may be the last of the story of Joseph. And then I will move on to other Bible characters. But as I am here and speaking to you, I've been to the Philippines a number of times, and I just enjoy working with the Far East Broadcasting Company, and I enjoy talking with all the different people whom God causes to cross my path. And so as I share with you today, I want to let you know that God is doing a work in your life. He's doing a work in my life. And what God is wanting to do is extend his hand to all men of all nations, of all creation, of all the religions, of whoever is out there, that they might turn from whatever it is they have focused on and turn to the Lord God himself. The Lord Jesus Christ came and gave his life that we might be able to survive, that we might be able to live. And as we look at the story of Joseph, we see how that there are so many things that are an inspiration to us. And as these stories are an inspiration to us, I think about how that the famine, we've gone through the 7 years of plenty in the first chapters of the book of Genesis, and we've gone through these stories. And now as we look at this in chapter 47 of the book of Genesis, we see that there was no bread in all of Egypt. The years of plenty are finished. The years of famine are now coming to an end. And Joseph has been the governor over the land for these 14 years. And as he has been this governor over the land, why, he has been kind. He's been a benevolent leader. He is older than Pharaoh. Pharaoh was in his 20s when if they have chosen correctly in looking at Bible history, in looking at tradition, in looking at all the things having to do with this era, we know that Joseph was 30 years of age, and Pharaoh was likely in his early to mid 20s, and had not been Pharaoh very long, for his father had died suddenly, and now Joseph is the leader, or Pharaoh is the leader of Egypt, and Joseph is brought in, gives the interpretation of the dreams that God had given him, and now this time period has passed. Joseph has been the leader over this land as the governor, and he is in a place of high-ranking authority. He rode in the second chariot. There were two chariots, the first being that was Pharaoh's, and then was Joseph's, and of course the army and all those in military, there were many chariots. But Joseph's was the one that when he came through an area, they would say, bow the knee, and people acknowledged that he was the leader whom God had raised up. He was given a new name, Zaphnath-Paneah, which means Savior of the World. And as he had been given this name, why, he was honored and respected, and it's a very high position. Now the famine has finished. Joseph is 44 years of age when this famine finishes, and he has brought his family down from Canaan.
They have been settled into the land of Goshen, and he has given them food, and he's given them land, and he's given them all the things that they would need in order to not only survive, but be able to live in that land. And he gave them plenty of land that would eventually, after 430 years, would be the land they would live upon. And they were to prosper there. They were in a special category because they were the family of the great Egyptian ruler, Zaphnath-Paaneah. There was another group there, and they were the priests. And the priests, why, they were in like the Coptic Christians, we would say today. My wife and I spent a month there in the land of Egypt. And as we were that month in Egypt, we started in Alexandria, and we went all the way through down to the Valley of the Pharaohs. And as we did this, why, it was such a special experience. And we met Coptic Christians. We had a Lenten meal with the leaders there in this land of Egypt. And we had a friend from London when we were pastoring a church in London. And this friend introduced us to many different people there in the land of Egypt. And so as we were there to do research for the story, writing the story of Joseph in my book, why, it was just an experience that we really enjoyed. But these people who were the Coptics, they were, today they would be Eastern Orthodox. Many things have changed since the days of Joseph. But this group of people who were the priests, they were there, and they had all kinds of benefits because they were the religious leaders of the nation. And so Joseph wore a robe of linen, as did Pharaoh and all those who were in the Coptic church. And as Joseph was in a place of real respect. And so as Joseph they did not have to sell their land, as time will pass. And I'm jumping ahead of myself. Let me go back and just say this, that there was no bread in the land of Egypt until the famine ended, while they were in a very bad state. However, Joseph now must deal with the fact that the famine is still on, and as it is on, why, in the 13th verse of Genesis 47, we see how that there was a problem in the land. Jacob and his family has just arrived there in the land of Egypt. And so Joseph has to take care and make sure that they have everything that they need. But now he has to turn himself to the rest of the nation, for there are still 5 years of the famine. And as he turns his attention to the rest of the nation, why, Joseph gathered up all the things that were necessary that the Egyptians had as assets so that they would be able to continue to live. And as Joseph was dealing with this, he came to the place to where the people came and they said, listen, we are out of bread. We have no bread. We have no, we don't have what we need in order to survive. We do not want to die in your presence. And so Joseph said, bring me your cattle, your sheep, and your land. Bring me your money, all this in stages, until they finally came down to the place to where their money had failed, their assets were no good to them. They had to have nourishment. They had to have the grain. They had to have everything that was necessary in order for them to survive. And so when the year had ended, they came to Joseph the next year and said to him, we will not hide from my Lord that our money is gone, and that we will not hide from him that the livestock has been turned over to you. And Pharaoh owns everything. Eventually, they even sold him themselves and became slaves or serfs. They became slaves to Pharaoh. As all of this was going on, why, God was doing a work in the people of the nation of Egypt.
And they were quite loyal to Joseph and to Pharaoh. And as Pharaoh became their supplier, he became, as a young man, as opposed to Joseph being the older man, and he was a mentor to Pharaoh, why, he became a benevolent leader. Some of the Egyptian leaders were not so benevolent, but this man became quite benevolent, quite willing to give, because he was following Joseph's lead. And so as Joseph began to care for these people, why, God was blessing them, and God began to promote, and everything began to work out according to the economy of the time. And so as all of this was taking place, why, God began to touch the life of Pharaoh, began to touch the life of Joseph, began to touch the lives of all the Egyptians, and they gave up everything. And so the Nile River was the source of life in the mind of the Egyptian. And the Nile River flowed from south to north, and it was a tremendous place. And all kinds of things were taking place there on the Nile. And the Nile was almost 6,700 kilometers long, or 4,160 miles, the kilometers, almost 6,700. And miles, it was about 4,200 miles. And it ran from the south to the north. I mentioned last time that the White Nile came out of the land of Ethiopia, and the Blue Nile came out of the Lake Victoria. We have been in the nation of Ethiopia. We've been in the nation of Kenya, where Lake Victoria is, and all of this was going on. It was a very interesting place. It was a very interesting time. Normally, the Nile would flow and would be quite active water flow. But now, because of the famine, why, there was no rain coming from up north, and the Nile began to slowly diminish to the point to where it was not nearly as large as it had been. We'd rode down by the Nile. We rode down on a train going from Alexandria and south.

fill up the flatlands on either side of the Nile River. And as it would overflow those banks, why then the people were able to enjoy the harvest that would come because the land was so fertilized with the water and the silt and all the things that flowed down from Ethiopia and from Kenya. And so the people enjoyed these 7 years of plenty, but then they now are having to deal with the fact that the Nile is almost dried up and it's a very bad situation. And so as all of this is going on, why, we see how the famine came to an end. And the governor of Egypt was Zaphnath-Paaneah, and he had the foresight to prepare for this regional calamity. And the people of Egypt were grateful. As the years passed, the Egyptians noticed that more and more of their family budget had been needed in order to purchase food. Eventually, there was no personal supply of food, and even the money was spent. Joseph took all of these things, whatever their assets were, even down to the point to where he moved the people into the cities, and then there, and they became slaves to Pharaoh. Pharaoh owned everything, and it was a very tough situation, but it was what was necessary in order for the population to survive. And as all of this took place, now finally it came to the point where the famine has finished. And Joseph called the people together. He had town hall meetings, and I mentioned last time how that he would have these town hall meetings. He went in and he would remind them of how Pharaoh was their lord. He was their boss. He was the one who owned them. And then he said, but Pharaoh, I'm here to speak on Pharaoh's behalf to let you know that he is giving you back your money. He is giving you back your land. He is giving you back your freedom. And as he's giving this back to you, he is doing so that you will be able to and take this seed so that you can plant your crops and you can rebuild your economy. And so as he gave it back to them, they were thrilled because Pharaoh had been so kind as to give them back everything that they wanted, everything that they needed in order to be able to carry on and go forward. And so he gave them back their freedom. And so as he did this, why, they began to flourish and they began to do well. And the next year, they, as all of their money had been gone, now it's all replenished, and the land became strong. Joseph was 44 years of age when this famine finished. And he would live to be 65 more years. He would live to be 109 years of age. And so as Joseph was there, why, he was at this point to where the famine is finished. It was 5 more years when the famine finished from the time when Jacob came to Egypt. And Joseph, as Jacob came to Egypt and he had presented himself before Pharaoh, now we see how that Joseph has brought Pharaoh in, and now he is living in the land of Goshen. He's with his family. But the day finally came after 17 years. That would be about 12 years after the time when when the famine finished. Why, Jacob is dying, and he is at the point to where he is going to go to be with the Lord, and he calls for Joseph to come. And as Joseph came to the place in Goshen where Jacob lived, why, he is sitting there, and he turns around on his bed. And as Jacob does this, as he turns around on his bed, he begins to speak of the future. That's one of the things about grandfathers. That's one of the things about patriarchs. That's one of the things about those who are the leaders of clans or families. They must speak a positive thing into the future. And so Jacob began to tell about the future and what would happen. And so as Joseph was there with his father,
why his father was in a very

Well, I named this chapter, The Last Days of the Main Men. And the main men were the tribal leaders, the sons of Jacob, the brothers of Joseph, including Joseph, and including Benjamin. And so Israel settled down in Egypt, in the region of Goshen. And so Jacob's days were quickly coming to a close. He called for Joseph to come to his bed. And as he called for him to come, as the time of his death drew near, he called for him and he said, "If you are pleased with me, swear most solemnly that you will honor my last request. Do not bury me in Egypt. When I am dead, take me out of Egypt and bury me beside my ancestors." Joseph gave his word that he would do as his father had asked. And soon afterward, Jacob took to his bed. Things settled into a normal routine as Joseph left his father's home in Goshen. Then word was brought to Joseph finally that his father was ill and his health was failing, and Joseph came once again to his father's bedside. So Joseph took along with him his two sons, Manasseh and Ephraim, and he journeyed to Goshen to be with his father. And when Jacob was told, and Jacob is blind by this time, he cannot see. And when he, as his father had been, Isaac had been blind at the time when he had come to this old age. And in Jacob's case, he's 147 years. I can't imagine what that must feel like to be that old. I am nowhere near that age, obviously. But the average age, I have one friend who just passed away, and she was 109 years of age. But I've had friends pass away at 100, several of them. And then I've had friends pass away all those numbers below them. And as all these people pass away at different age, there are different parts of the body that will not last for the journey. And in Jacob's case, he was blind by this time. And so he said to him, to Joseph, he said, "I understand you have brought your sons." He could not see those sons, but he said, "I understand you have brought these two sons that were born to you while I was still in the land of Canaan, and they are Manasseh and they are Ephraim. I want you to bring them." And he began to talk, and just talking like an old man out his, telling about life and his viewpoints of what his life experiences have been. And then he says, "Bring those sons forward." And as Joseph brought the two sons forward, he positioned them so that the right hand, and because he was going to bless them. And I think blessing people is what a lot of this whole story is about, learning how to bless people, not to curse people. I think sometimes there are people who get in the habit, it becomes their lifestyle. It seems like they curse everything that they come in contact with because they have the spirit of the devil inside of them. But those who have the Lord inside of them but see that there cannot be that path you walk down. You must bless those. You must bless those on your right. Bless those on your left. And if you will bless them, it will bring a lot different end for you. And so as Joseph brought his two sons, Ephraim and Manasseh, at this point, they are called Manasseh and Ephraim. Manasseh is the firstborn that was, when Joseph had these sons, he decided to name his firstborn Manasseh, and he said, "Because God has helped me forget all these curses and problems and sold into slavery situations that he had dealt with. And now, as he said, as my son Manasseh is born, I celebrate the fact that God has helped me to forgive them and to stand strong." And then when Ephraim was born, or Ephraim, some say, when Ephraim was born, why, he then said, "Lord, what will I name him?" And he decided to name him, "I will be fruitful in this land that was meant to be." That's Egypt.
that was meant to be my land of affliction. I will be fruitful in this land. And he named him Ephraim. And so now the two sons are brought before Jacob, and as they come before him, while Jacob looks at, he can't see, but he reaches his hands forward, and Joseph has positioned the two sons where Manasseh would come near to the right hand of Jacob so that he would bless the older first, and then his left hand, he brought Ephraim near to him so that his hand would fall on Ephraim's head, and so he is going to bless them with Manasseh and Ephraim. And yet, as he did that, why, he brought them near to the Jacob, and then Joseph went into a normal state of almost like prayer to celebrate the moment, and he closed his eyes, and as he's standing there, why, he could hear his father as he spoke blessings. But what he did not realize, and he only realized later when he opened his eyes, that Jacob was taking his right hand and putting it upon the head of the younger, on the head of Ephraim, and his left hand he put on the head of Manasseh, and he began to speak the blessings of the Lord upon them, and the blessings of he as a grandfather, as a patriarch, as the grandfather of these. And he had already declared that these two boys will not be your sons. They are now brought in. I am adopting them, and they will become my sons. And whatever sons you have in the future, those sons, they will be your sons. But these two are not your sons any longer. They're mine. And so he was going to bless them. And I want to point out one thing here, that Jacob, in doing all of this, why, it's very clear that when you look at the lineup of the nations of, or the tribes of Israel, that there is a listing of the tribes from Reuben and from Levi and from each of the different sons until it gets to Joseph. And instead of there being a tribe of Joseph, there is no tribe of Joseph. They are the tribe of Joseph, which is divided into two parts. They will be the tribe of Ephraim and the tribe of Manasseh, the half tribe of Ephraim and the half tribe of Manasseh. And that's why they come to be called by that. And all this happened right on that day when Jacob is reaching his hands in a different way, and he's blessing the half tribe of Ephraim, which is the half of the tribe of Joseph. He's blessing the half tribe of Ephraim, and then he's also blessing the half tribe of Manasseh. And so as he blesses them in this way, then Joseph has his head down, and then all at once he raises his head, and to his horror, he sees that his father is blessing Ephraim, the younger, with the greatest blessing, and Manasseh, the older, with the second blessing. And as he does this, why, he says, "No, my father, no, my father," and he lifts his hands up, and he attempts to strain them out. But this old man has lived a long time, and he was born in night, but it wasn't last night. And he decided, "No, I will bless whom I will bless, and I will give the second blessing to the one I will give the second blessing to." And so it was that he forced his hands right back to bless them. As all of this happened, it's such an amazing experience how this all took place. And Jacob gave the greatest blessing to Ephraim. Well, as it turned out, when they were the children of Israel, 430 years later, were coming out of the land of Egypt, why, they actually a little less than that, because the time Jacob's family lived in Egypt, why, but 430 years they were in the land of Egypt to the day, and then they left out. That's another story. But as we look at this, we see how that Jacob, as he blesses them, why, they go through the wilderness wanderings of 40 years, and then eventually when they land, going into the land of Canaan,
Gad, Reuben, and the half tribe of Manasseh stay on the east side of Jordan, and all the rest of the tribes go on the west side of the Jordan, and the tribe of Manasseh, it became part of the east, and so on. And so there's a whole lot of Bible. I'm an Old Testament teacher, and there are a lot of things I could talk about, but my focus is to deal with stories that build faith. I want you to realize that in this story, as so much takes place, and Jacob blesses them, and he blesses Ephraim, and he blesses Manasseh, and he blesses Joseph, and then he blesses his sons. The 50th chapter of Genesis deals with the blessings that he gave, that he spoke over all of his sons. He spoke about how Joseph is a fruitful bough. And as he spoke, and you could read this on your own time, we see how the Genesis chapter 49 and verse 22, Joseph is a fruitful bough, and he gives compliments how that a fruitful bough by a well, his branches run over the wall. The archers have bitterly grieved him, shot at him and hated him, but his bow remained in strength. And his hands were made strong. And it speaks of how Joseph would abound, even though he had enemies and even though things did not look well. As I end this session today, I want to say that the book of Genesis, chapter 49 and 50, you should read that on your own time. But I want you to realize that these are stories that build faith. Some of the most favorite of the Bible stories have to do with Joseph. And so Joseph was such a blessing and so strong in his faith to the Lord. And I want you to be of the same heart. I want to encourage you to put your hand in the hand of the Lord, put your life in God's hands, and go forward trusting that the Lord will build your life, build your family, build all your future, your possessions, your vocation, whatever it is you do, God wants to bless you. And so I would like to pray with you as I close today. And I want you to realize that this has been that I've enjoyed sharing with you about the life of Joseph. And I'm hoping that he will bless you in so many ways that you've never imagined. Father, I pray for everyone listening to this broadcast that you will cause every one of them to have strength in their heart and strength in their relationship with God, that they would give their lives to you, that would follow after you, they would find a good church that they can go to, and let that be a place of worship as they assemble themselves together. And Father, we put this all in your hands, and we will look forward to seeing these folks next time, and we will trust that the Lord will build faith in their life, build faith in their families, build faith in their futures, and cause them to spend eternity with you. In Jesus' name, we give you thanks. God bless you. Until next time, we will see you later. Thank you.

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We hope you've found the inspiration in the story you heard today. 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

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Electronics and Communications Engineer Joaquin Aliga Jr., ECE number 001-1597. 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